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8: What is it, by the way, that makes these days so special? What do you think? What makes these days different to any other day of the year? What are the priorities of a Muslim on the days of Dhul Hijjah? What are some key acts of ibadah? It's always an immense display of favor and rahmah from Allah subhanahu wa ta'ala when He really lavishes the Muslim ummah with these opportunities. I think many a times when we speak about the virtues of seasons, whether it's the last 10 nights of Ramadan or the season we're in now or Muharram or whatever it may be, the focus is usually on the aspect of the multiplication of reward, how this is an opportunity to draw closer to Allah subhanahu wa ta'ala and to earn Jannah. And that's a phenomenal dimension to focus on. But there is a deeper meaning that needs to be focused on here, which is the love that Allah subhanahu wa ta'ala has for the ummah. When somebody treats you in this way at a human level, say your spouse, you know, say in the case here, your wife, who is always looking to earn your pleasure by way of what she puts on the table for you, how she presents herself when you come back from work, the words that she chooses when speaking with you, and the honoring of your parents. You see that there is a deeper meaning here, that she is trying to draw nearer to you. She wants to be your friend. She's looking for your happiness and your contentment. Similarly, when Allah subhanahu wa ta'ala, وَلِلَّهِ الْمَثَلُ الْأَعْلَى, to Allah belongs the greatest example, when He is offering us these examples, these seasons are back to back, the deeper meaning here is not just the multiplication of reward. That's definitely part of it, as we know through the hadith. But this is a Lord who is wadud, meaning He is drawing nearer to His servants by way of these opportunities because of love. So when you see how we are constantly moving from season to season, opportunity to opportunity, you have to think, Ya Allah, how great is a Lord who is trying to draw nearer to me, the least I can do is return the favor. So you finish your salah and your heart is still yearning for a greater connection with Allah subhanahu wa ta'ala. The opportunity is there for the sunan, for the night prayer. You have the calm and the solitude of qiyam for you to add to that opportunity. Allah gives you yet another opportunity to draw nearer to Him. You worry that your life span as a member of the ummah of the Prophet Muhammad sallallahu alaihi wasallam is shorter than the nations before you. 70, 80, 60, 70 is the average age span of the Muslims or the human beings during this era. So Allah gives you Laylatul Qadr to give you those opportunities to catch up with those who came before you. خَيْرٌ مِنْ أَلْفِ شَهْرٍ, it is greater than 1,000 nights. So you're not disadvantaged. Allah is constantly opening up these opportunities. You finish the month of Ramadan, instantly you're greeted with Shawwal to continue for those who wish to do so. And then Shawwal finishes and we've barely had any time to settle, and then subhanAllah Dhul Hijjah comes along. Another opportunity from Allah subhanahu wa ta'ala for us to draw nearer to Him. So the subtle message here is, yes, these are opportunities to earn hasanat, good deeds, but look at the deeper message here. Above you is a Lord who truly loves you and wants to make it easy for you to enter Jannah and to glorify Him. And I think at a time when the Muslims are experiencing so much across the world by way of the genocide that is happening in Gaza or other parts of the Muslim world, our hemorrhage is severe globally. It is important to focus on this message when we are sharing with our students, with our children, with our congregations, the virtues of these periods, to not remove from them this meaning of love and divine favor that Allah has for us. Because when you're constantly exposed to the sight of bloodshed and killing, it's very easy to think that the divine hand of Allah Almighty has been lifted from us. Maybe Allah Almighty despises us. But that's never been the true measure of love or hate of Allah subhanahu wa ta'ala towards His allies. Is it skyscrapers and safety and well-being and technological progress? We're not against these things. We are the bastions of these things. But is that the measure? The measure is where you are from the correct core truths pertaining to Allah Almighty and pertaining to what it makes you a human being. And when you look left, right and center, no one is raising their voices with the statement of truth, the statement of Tawheed, other than the Muslims. We are the ones who know the way, and we live by the way, and we show the way. كُنْتُمْ خَيْرَ أُمَّةٍ أُخْرِجَتْ لِلنَّاسِ You are the greatest nations ever pushed forward for humanity. And the Prophet ﷺ said in the hadith which Ibn Majah narrates on the authority of Muawiyah al-Qushayri, أَنْتُمْ مُوفُونَ سَبْعِينَ أُمَّةٍ أَنْتُمْ خَيْرُهَا وَأَكْرَمُهَا عَلَى اللَّهِ You are the last of 70 nations, but you are the greatest, the finest of them, the most honorable of them in the eyes of Allah subhanahu wa ta'ala. So here we are with this short introduction. Another opportunity of hasanat, another opportunity to draw near to Allah Almighty has opened up. And this is, of course, the first 10 days of the month of Dhul-Hijjah. So these first 10 days are, as we said, situated within a month called Dhul-Hijjah. Dhul-Hijjah, as you know, is the last month of the Islamic calendar. And it's one of the four months that Allah Almighty has titled as, how did Allah title them in the Quran? Sacred? Hurum. Yeah? Yeah? Minha arba'atun hurum. From the 12... are four that are hurum, which is plural four, haram, something that is sacred, something that is venerated. What are these 4 months? Muharram, month number one, Rajab, yeah, month seven, and then Dhul-Qa'dah, month 11, and then Dhul-Hijjah, month number 12. So look at how the beginning of the Islamic year begins with a month that is haram, where the hasanat are multiplied, And the year is concluded with Dhul-Hijjah, where the hasanat are multiplied. So you begin your Islamic year and you end your Islamic year with these opportunities. And between them, there are also other opportunities, including the month of Ramadan, as you said, Hamza. And these 10 days, they have a very special rank in the eyes of Allah. So in my eyes and yours, this is a June of 2025. It feels like any other month of the year. But just because you see it like that, we see it like that, it doesn't mean that is representative of reality. No, we've entered a very special period in the in human history and in the human experience. So great that Allah subhanahu wa ta'ala has mentioned these 10 days in the Quran. Where does Allah subhanahu wa ta'ala mention these 10 days in the Quran? Surah Al-Fajr, yes? When Allah subhanahu wa ta'ala says what? Wal-Fajr. He takes an oath by the dawn. And then a second oath, Wal-Layali. Ashur, and I swear, or by the 10 nights. What are these 10 nights in reference to? Huh? Yeah, the first 10 days of Dhul-Hijjah. Right? So Allah takes an oath upon that. And Allah is, وَمَنْ أَصْدَقُ مِنَ اللَّهِ قِيلَ Who is more truthful in speech than Allah? So Allah does not need to take oaths. So when He does take an oath, that's to captivate us. That's to draw our attention to the magnificence of what is being spoken about. I swear by the 10 nights, in reference to these days that we're in now, halfway through the first 10 days, and of course the nights of Dhul-Hijjah. And then the ayah after it says what? Wal-Fajr, wal-Layalin Ashr, wal-Shaf'i, wal-Watr. How do you translate wal-Shaf'i, wal-Watr? And by the even, and by the odd, al-Shaf'i, wal-Watr. So Allah takes another two oaths, and I swear by the even, and I swear by the odd. Anything that is even and odd can be included in this oath. But the scholars have mentioned as an example of what is captured in the meaning of this ayah, as was mentioned by Ibn Kathir at Ibn Abbas, he said, Al-Shafi'i is in reference to Yawmun Nahr, which is the 10th day of Dhul-Hijjah. It's an even number. Wal-Watr, and I swear by the odd, that's in reference to which day? Ayah Shabab, the day of Arafah, the 9th day of Dhul-Hijjah. So Allah subhanahu wa ta'ala has taken an oath generally by these 10 days, and specifically 2 days within them, the 10th and the 9th. So again, that is to draw your attention to the enormity of what is being discussed here, and then to translate that theory into action. And of course, the scholars, before we cover a few other ayat, there's this fascinating classical discussion between what is superior, the 10 days of Dhul-Hijjah or the 10 nights of Ramadan. Have you heard of this debate before? Have you come across this debate? Do you know one opinion over another? Yeah, very good. Yeah, so one of the answers, as was mentioned by many of the muhaqqiqoon, that the 10 days of Dhul-Hijjah are superior than the days of the last days of Ramadan, whereas the nights of the last 10 days of Ramadan are superior than the nights of the first 10 of Dhul Hijjah. Why? Because Laylatul Qadr is found within the last 10 nights of Ramadan, and that's the greatest night of the year. But Yawm Arafah, the day of Arafah, is found in the 10 days of the first 10 of Dhul Hijjah, and according to the majority of scholars, not all, that is the greatest day of the year. And by the way, it should be mentioned here that even if some was to argue that the first 10 days and nights of Dhul Hijjah, the first 10, are superior to the last 10 nights of Ramadan in their days and their nights, you wouldn't be far off, because Allah took an oath by the nights of Dhul Hijjah, وَلَيَالٍ عَشْرٍ. Is that what he said? He said, وَلَيَالٍ عَشْرٍ, and by the nights of the days of Dhul Hijjah, or by the nights of the 10. Any other places in the Quran where the first 10 days of Dhul Hijjah are referenced? We actually covered it when we were going through Surah Al-Buruj, but we didn't specify it. In the first couple of ayat, وَالسَّمَاءِ ذَاتِ الْبُرُوجِ, when Allah says, I swear by thee, heavens of thee, towering stars, وَالْيَوْمِ الْمَوْعُودِ, and by the promised day. What was the promised day, Yusuf? The promised day was يوم القيامة. And then وشاهد ومشهود, and I swear by thee, the witnessing, ومشهود, and the witnessed. We didn't give the tafsir of it back then, but in a hadith which the Imam Tirmidhi narrates, so the Prophet sallallahu alayhi wa sallam said يوم الموعود يوم القيامة, he said that the promised day is the day of judgment, and he said والمشهود, the witnessed day, that's the day of Arafah, and the witnessing day, that's the day of Jumu'ah. Yeah, that's Friday. وَشَاهِدٍ وَمَشْهُودٍ, by the witnessed and the witnessed, or the witnessing and the witnessed. So again, this is another Quranic reference to these days and specific days within them. Other references of the Quran to these days, Allah subhanahu wa ta'ala, he said, وَأَذِّنْ فِي النَّاسِ بِالْحَجِّ, saying to Ibrahim, proclaim the Hajj to the people. يَأْتُوكَ رِجَالًا, they will 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And for them to remember Allah in known days. What are the known days? Many of the scholars, they said they are in reference to the first 10 days of the month of Dhul Hijjah. For them to remember Allah in known days. Also Allah subhanahu wa ta'ala, he said, speaking about Prophet Musa alayhi salam, وَوَعَدْنَا مُوسَى ثَلَاثِينَ لَيْلًا, we made an appointment to Prophet Musa for 30 nights. وَأَتْمَمْنَاهَا بِعَشْرٍ, and we completed it with another 10 days. فَتَمَّ مِقَاتُ رَبِّهِ أَرْبَعِينَ لَيْلًا, so the appointment was complete for 40 nights. So the scholars, they say that the day in which Allah Almighty spoke to Prophet Musa alayhi salam was on the last of the 10 days of Dhul Hijjah. Allah Almighty spoke to Prophet Musa alayhi salam on the last of the 10 nights of Dhul Hijjah. So this is a mighty season. And there is another key virtue about these days, something massive that happened on the day of Arafah. What was it, my brothers? Hamza. Their religion was perfected. Yeah, and that was on the day of Arafah. I'm going to ask you in a moment, what does it mean that their religion was perfected on the day of Arafah? So prepare yourself. Allah subhanahu wa ta'ala, he said, Al-Yawma akmaltu lakum dinakum. Yeah, today I have completed for you your religion. وَأَتْمَمْتُ عَلَيْكُمْ نِعْمَتِي, and perfected my favor upon you. وَرَضِيتُ لَكُمُ الْإِسْلَامَ دِينًا, and I'm satisfied that Islam is your religion. Bukhari narrates that Umar, he said, I know exactly when this ayah was revealed. And the place where it was revealed to the Prophet sallallahu alayhi wa sallam. وَهُوَ وَاقِفٌ بِعَرَفَةٍ, it was revealed upon the Prophet sallallahu alayhi wa sallam whilst he was standing in Arafah. So, what does it mean, by the way, when Allah Almighty says, Al-Yawma akmaltu lakum dinakum, today I have completed your religion for you. An ayah which the Jews, by the way, recognized as being great. They said, if we had a similar verse that was revealed to us, we would have taken it as a day of Eid. So Allah Almighty said, on this day I have perfected for you your religion and completed my favor upon you. Yeah, that's why we said the majority or the core rulings, because there were still rulings that came after it. Is that clear, brothers? The narrations of the Prophet Muhammad sallallahu alayhi wa sallam and what he has had to say about these days. What's the most famous hadith in this department? No, the hadith in the Sahih of Ibn Abbas, Sahih al-Bukhari, on the authority of Ibn Abbas, where the Prophet sallallahu alayhi wa sallam said, there are no days in the year where the doing of righteous deeds are dearer to Allah than doing them in these days, meaning the first 10 days of Dhul Hijjah. And in one narration, which Ad-Darimi narrates, he adds, nor can there be deeds that are more amplified in reward than those that are done in this day. So you have two aspects here. The first is, these are deeds that are the most beloved to Allah. Number two, these are the deeds that are heavier in quantity, in size, in value. And that all happens in these 10 days. La ilaha illallah. So the companions, they said, O Messenger of Allah, not even jihad in the path of Allah. He said, they're even superior than jihad in the path of Allah. And then he gave the exception. Except a person who goes out fighting in the path of Allah subhanahu wa ta'ala, carrying his life, carrying his wealth. And he comes back with nothing. No life and no wealth. That cannot be topped according to the Prophet sallallahu alaihi wasallam. So this is a very famous narration here. And of course another narration where the Prophet sallallahu alaihi wasallam said, the greatest days of the year are the days of the 10. Meaning the first 10 days of Dhul-Hijjah. أَفْضَلُ أَيَّامِ الدُّنْيَا, I mean to say the greatest days of life. What is it, by the way, that makes these days so special? What do you think? What makes these days different to any other day of the year? So Hajj, just before we get to your Ubaidah, Hajj, the Prophet ﷺ said to Amr ibn al-As. Now Amr ibn al-As, he came late, willing to embrace Islam. And he came to the Prophet ﷺ, he said to him, أُبْسُطْ يَمِينُكَ حَتَّى أُبَايُعُكَ عَلَى الْإِسْلَامِ, extend your right hand so that I can pledge allegiance to you and become a Muslim. So the Prophet ﷺ extended his hand. Then Amr, he did this, he retracted. So the Prophet ﷺ asked him, have you changed your mind? He said to him, أَرَكْتُ أَنْ أَشْتَرِطْ, I just want to set a condition before I become a Muslim. He said to him, what do you want to set as a condition? He said that Allah forgives all of my sins. I've been at war with you. So he said to him, did you not know, Amr, that becoming a Muslim erases all of your previous sins? And the migration erases all of your previous sins. And doing Hajj erases all of your previous sins. So yes, Abu Umar, as you said, the fact that Hajj is situated in these 10 days is enormous. But what else is it that makes these days so unique? Why are they the greatest days of life? I'll share with you something that Imam Ibn Hajar, he says in his Fath al-Bari, and he says, وَالَّذِي يَظْهَرُ, that what seems to be the reason why these days are singled out in virtue is that أُمَّهَاتُ الْعِبَادَاتِ, the core aspects of worship, they are all concentrated within them. You're able to carry out all of the five pillars of Islam within these 10 days. You'll be praying, and you'll be giving your sadaqah. Some people will give their zakat. You can if you want. Many of us will be fasting. And you can do your hajj. And of course, tawheed, the shahada, tawheed, this is all through and through. In Ramadan, how many of these can you do? All of these except hajj. So this is perhaps one of the reasons why Allah Almighty has favored these mighty days. What defines you as a Muslim and how you present Islam to others when giving them da'wah, you start with the five pillars, they're all found within these days for those who wish to achieve them. And therefore this lofty status. Tayyib, let us now, just before we begin to wrap up, let us spotlight the day of Arafah, which is the ninth day of the days of Dhul-Hijjah, which according to the majority of the scholars, is the greatest day of the year. This is a day of Allah's divine mercy descending upon the believers, a day of divine proximity where Allah descends in a manner that befits His majesty and glory, and boasts and takes pride in the people of Arafah. The day of Arafah, as you know, is the grand finale of Hajj. So severe, so intense, so central that the Prophet ﷺ would say, Al-Hajj Arafah, Hajj is Arafah. That cannot be compensated if it is missed. All of Hajj is essentially a preparation to bring you to this day of Arafah on the land of Arafat. When you talk about the location, you call it Arafat. When you talk about the time, you talk about Arafah. And here, the Prophet ﷺ, he said in a famous hadith, he said, there isn't a day in the year that Allah Almighty emancipates people from hell, frees people from Jahannam, more than the day of Arafah. And Allah Almighty draws near. La ilaha illallah. This is phenomenal, huh? We'll get to this in a moment. And Allah boasts and takes pride of the people of Arafah who've come to the angels. As Allah says to the angels, مَا أَرَادَ هَؤُلَاءَ, what do these people want? What do these people want? Why have they come? That is to say that Allah is saying to the angels, they have only come searching for me, searching for my mercy, for my forgiveness, for nearness to myself. SubhanAllah. So we know that in the latter part of every night, Allah Almighty descends in a manner that befits His majesty and glory, and He makes His mercy accessible, His forgiveness accessible, the answering of dua accessible. This is on a nightly basis. But we only know of one day in the year when this happens. So this is happening on a nightly basis. But when Allah descends in a day of the year, we only know this to be in the day of Arafah. And this is from the rahmah of Allah and His the subtlety of our Lord upon us, in the sense that when somebody needs something from you, you will usually turn around and say, come over here. We'll fix it together. Come over. I'll give you a hand. Allah Almighty is almost saying to us, no, you stay where you are. I will come to you and I will answer your dua. It's a special day. In another hadith, though the chain of narration, there is a doubt in it. It's described as being mursal. But the meaning is correct, where the Prophet sallallahu alayhi wa sallam is narrated to have said, hadith which Malik narrates in his Muwatta, he said, there is no time, there is no day in the year where shaitan appears smaller, more downcast, more humiliated, and more infuriated than on the day of Arafah. He is very upset and angered and humiliated and downcast. How come? The Prophet said, sallallahu alayhi wa sallam, وَمَا ذَاكَ إِلَّا لِمَا يَرَى مِن تَنَزُّلِ الرَّحْمَةِ وَتَجَاوُزِ اللَّهِ عَنِ الذُّنُوبِ الْعِظَامِ. And that is because shaitan sees the mercy of Allah descending upon the people on Arafah, and Allah forgiving their mighty sin. He said, with the exception to what shaitan saw and felt on the day of Badr. The companions, they said, what did shaitan see, O Messenger of Allah, on the day of Badr? He said, he saw angel Jibreel organizing the angel. That was the only day where shaitan was more upset and more humiliated and angry. Other than that, the day of Arafah is a nail in the coffin of shaitan. And that's why, brothers, yani alhamdulillah, when we compare Arafah with Laylatul Qadr, there are some differences, one of which is that Laylatul Qadr is unknown in its exact timing, isn't it? There's one opinion that it moves between the last 10 nights of Ramadan. That's the greatest night of the year. The greatest day of the year, however, is fixed. There's no doubt about it. We know exactly what it is. So there is no excuse to fall short, to seek some time off from work, to tell our families, I'm going to be busy on most of the day of Arafah, or at least in the latter hours of the day of Arafah, from Asr till Maghrib. That is the grand finale. And this is the moment when Allah Almighty descends. This in the latter hours of the day of Arafah. So start to make preparations from it now. And the Salaf, they would engage in what was called ta'rif. Ta'rif meaning dedicating time in the masjid in a form of i'tikaf during those latter hours of the day of Arafah. So make some arrangements now that this is going to be when I'm going to go on flight mode. And I'm going to dedicate myself in the masjid for a few hours to beg Allah Almighty, to cry to Allah, to pray. Even nap if you are tired, but be in the masjid to recite Quran, to help people, to teach. And that is why the predecessors, they would say that if you are able to be alone during the latter hours of Arafah, then do it. And Imam al-Awza'i, rahimahullah, the Imam of Ahl al-Sham, he said, who used to save up their requests, their du'as, the real pressing needs of their life for the day of Arafah, to ask them from Allah Almighty. So all throughout the year they're gathering it, say on a piece of paper or on a list. This is what I'm going to ask for on the day of Arafah. And another one of the predecessors, he said, any dua that I made in any Arafah of my life, less than a year would pass by and Allah Almighty would answer my dua and I would see it like the break of dawn. So dedicate some time and remember your family, remember your teachers, remember those who you love, remember your future in this dunya, remember your future in the grave and beyond on that day of Arafah. And really try to free up some time on that immense day. What are the priorities of a Muslim on the days of Dhul Hijjah? What are some key acts of ibadah? Yeah, excellent. To fast these days. Does that apply to the pilgrim and or the non-pilgrim? For the non-pilgrims. For the pilgrims, what do they do? What's recommended for them? Hajj, yeah, of course. But in terms of Siyam, which of the days? Yeah, so for the pilgrim, generally, it's recommended for them to fast the first 8 days of Dhul Hijjah. Yeah, if they can, to fast the first 8 days of Dhul Hijjah. Why? Because on the day of Arafah, it is recommended for them to conserve their energy, to ensure focus and clarity when making dua. And that's why when people thought that the Prophet ﷺ was fasting on the day of Arafah, a woman, she brought him a cup of milk and he drank it in a public space to show everyone that he was not fasting. Right? That is generally a ruling here. But as for the non-pilgrim like ourselves, we would fast the first 9 days. So fasting, very good. And of course you will see this from the hadith of Umm Salama, who said that the Prophet ﷺ would fast. the first 10 days of Dhul Hijjah, meaning the first 9. So when they say 10 days, they are excluding the 10th. And of course you have the hadith of Aisha, which seems to contradict this, where she said that I never saw the Prophet ﷺ fasting the days of the first 10 of Dhul Hijjah. And the scholars have reconciled between these narrations by saying that Aisha never saw the Prophet ﷺ fasting these days, i.e. when he was doing his Hajj. Yeah, i.e. when he was doing his Hajj. But as for when he was outside of Hajj, because he only did Hajj once in his life, hadith of Salama and others from the wives of the Prophet ﷺ, they said he did fast these days. Another key sha'ira, another key act of ibadah that's emphasized in this Eid and the Eid before it as well, the remembrance of Allah subhanahu wa ta'ala, yeah, the dhikr of Allah Almighty. And that's why the Prophet sallallahu alayhi wa sallam, he said in another hadith that there are no days where doing good deeds are more beloved to Allah Almighty and greater in reward than these 10 days. But here is the addition. Listen to the addition. فَأَكْثِرُوا فِيهِنَّ مِنَ التَّحْمِيدِ وَالتَّكْبِيرِ وَالتَّهْلِيلِ. So say frequently تَهْلِيل لا إله إلا الله and تَحْمِيد الحمد لله and تَكْبِير الله أكبر. There's no mention of تسبيح in the narration. تَهْلِيل and تَحْمِيد and تَكْبِير. To remember the name of Allah subhanahu wa ta'ala abundantly during these days, with specific emphasis on takbir. This needs to reverberate in our homes, reverberate in our cars, needs to echo in our markets, online, offline. When you're having dinner, Allahu Akbar, Allahu Akbar, La ilaha illallah, Allahu Akbar, Allahu Akbar, Walillahi alhamd. And feel the essence of what you are saying. Allah is greater than my debts. Allah is greater than my sins that I thought He would never forgive. Allah is greater than those stubborn habits that I need to overcome once and for all. Allah is greater than my feud with my wife, my husband. Allah is greater than my son or my daughter who may have gone astray and has caused my hair to go grey. Allah is greater than all of my illnesses. Allah is greater than the enemies of Islam. Allah is greater, Akbar, greater than their aircraft carriers and their media machines and their propaganda. Allah is greater against all of the allies of dhulm and oppression. He is above it all. See how suitable it is to mention the statement of Allahu Akbar, especially today in light of Gaza's ordeal. Allahu Akbar. So whenever we feel that the odds are stacked against us, this is a moment, Eid, of celebration. Our understanding of celebration is honor, is dignity, and to remember that Allah is on the side of the believer. Even if you may stand alone at this moment in time, and you can't see any light at the end of the tunnel. This was the life of Ibrahim. We are commemorating Ibrahim's life in Eid al-Adha. And is it not that Ibrahim experienced a time in his life when he walked alone on the earth? Is it not that Ibrahim walked the earth at one point, migrating from place to place as being the only believer on the planet? Is it not that Ibrahim was threatened with respect to his son, with respect to his wife? Is it not that Ibrahim alayhi salam was opposed by members of his own blood, members of his own family? We look at that as betrayal and abandonment. But Allah is Akbar. And so now, what happened? The whole world is singing in the praise of Ibrahim. The whole world is fighting and clamoring to be connected to the heritage of Ibrahim alayhi salam. So Allahu Akbar, Allahu Akbar. We are to remember this. And I want you to imagine a situation where a teacher, who says to his or her students that there is this exam that you have tomorrow. It's optional. If you do it, all of your grades from the previous years will be upgraded. An intelligent student will take the exam. Not because it's obligatory, but because it is a glaring opportunity. Here we have Allah Almighty subhanahu wa ta'ala saying this is an optional period for us. It's not an obligation. But take from it as much as you wish. If you do that, then you have the opportunity to surpass people who may have been better than you all throughout the year. If you excel and you show Allah Almighty a commitment and a renewal of the pledge during these 10 days. So inshallah, I trust that this will be a decision or a choice that we will make inshallah ta'ala. Wa sallallahu ala nabiyyina Muhammad walhamdulillahi rabbil alamin.
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1: That I'm going to do good no matter whether the people acknowledge it or not. Here's why. I don't want anyone controlling my ability to do good. And if I base my goodness on the reciprocation of gratitude, I'm fluctuating. But what if my goodness just came? What if my goodness just flowed from those who showed gratitude and those who didn't show gratitude? And somebody says, man, how do you just keep giving? And you say, you know what? When I gave it, I was giving it because God saw me give it.
2: بسم الله الرحمن الرحيم الحمد لله رب العالمين والصلاة والسلام على سيدنا ونبينا ومولانا محمد وعلى آله وصحبه وسلم اللهم إنا نسألك حبك وحب من يحبك وحب عمل يقربنا إلى حبك أرحم الراحمين آمين. We ask Allah subhanahu wa ta'ala to give us His love. We ask Allah subhanahu wa ta'ala to give us the love of the actions that will gain His love. And we ask Allah subhanahu wa ta'ala to give us the love of the people that He loves. We're continuing our lessons, simply learning about who Allah subhanahu wa ta'ala is. And the reason why we learn about Allah subhanahu wa ta'ala is, as scholars have said, you can't love what you don't know. You can't love what you don't know. And so we as believers want our hearts to only love Allah, only see Allah in everything that we do. And in order to do that, we have to know Allah. We have to know how He is apparent in our lives. And so Allah subhanahu wa ta'ala in the Quran has told us who He is. He's given us these names and attributes. And then our beloved Prophet Muhammad, peace and blessings be upon him, he too has given us insight and names of Allah subhanahu wa ta'ala so that we can get to know Allah subhanahu wa ta'ala. But here's the biggest thing. If you don't know who Allah is, and if you live your life without knowing who Allah is, then you find yourself running to the creation for the thing that only the Creator could give you. You find yourself running to people looking for gratitude, looking for true love, like love that doesn't care about how you aged over time. You know what I mean? Love that doesn't care about how much money you make. Love that doesn't care what grades you got. Like Pops sometimes, you know, he only loves me when I get good grades. Right? No. Love that is because you are His creation. That's it. So what happens is if we don't know who Allah is, we find ourselves running to the creation to fulfill that void. And the reality is that void can only be filled by Allah subhanahu wa ta'ala. And that's why we're all here tonight, to learn another name of Allah subhanahu wa ta'ala. Now tonight, inshallah, as we studied before, there are names of Allah. Some of the names of Allah are names of Allah that we ourselves can embody that name. Meaning Allah subhanahu wa ta'ala told us about that name so that we can know who He is. But also, here's the other caveat, so that you can become that name too. So for example, one of the names of Allah is Ash-Shakur. The one who appreciates whatever you do. Whatever little bit you do, Allah appreciates it. But we also know that the Prophet has taught us that we as believers should become grateful people too. If someone gives me something, like my man, mashallah, he gave me this nice itr, you have to show gratitude for that. And in fact, the Prophet ﷺ taught us, مَنْ لَمْ يَشْكَرِ النَّاسِ لَمْ يَشْكَرِ اللَّهِ, that the one who doesn't show gratitude to people hasn't shown gratitude to Allah. So this name of Shakur not only tells us that Allah is the only one that will truly, truly appreciate what I do, the things that nobody sees that I do, the way that I help my mother, I help my father, help my sister, the way that I help my children, when nobody sees me run into the store to get medicine, nobody sees that. But a Shakur is the one that sees that. So you see in this one name that if you don't know who He is, your whole life you'll be searching for people to appreciate you. When reality, Allah was like, I'm here. I'm here. I appreciate all that you do. Now that's just one name of Allah. But that particular name of Allah taught us something about who we need to become. Now here tonight we do a different name. Tonight we do a name of Allah that not only teaches you what to become, but it also tells you where your limits are and what not to become. Because there are some names of Allah that only befit Him. They only befit Him. So your only share in that name is to not be that. Because it doesn't befit you as a servant. You're not the king. You're not the one in charge of everything. Let me give an example. We're not doing this name tonight, but let me give an example. One of the examples is the name Al-Mutakabbir, or Al-Muta'ali, the Most High. The Most High is a name exclusively for God. If you took this name, it's like, oh, Allah's Muta'ali, let me become that. I got to become above everyone. No, you've misunderstood. So some of the names of Allah teach us about ourselves and what not to become. Because now you're becoming, let me give an example. Throughout the Quran, we have the example of Pharaoh. Pharaoh is an archetype of what not to become. And there's a few things that you notice about Pharaoh. One of the things that he says when he's debating with Moses is, أَنَا رَبُّكُمُ الْأَعْلَى. Like, I'm the Most High. See, he took this quality that only was reserved to God, and he applied it to himself. And as we'll see tonight, the name we're doing tonight is actually a name that he himself, Pharaoh himself, also tried to bring that upon himself as well. So the premise that I wanted to start with tonight is that this name of Allah that we'll do is called the name of Allah, Al-Mannan. Al-Mannan is the name of Allah. And this name, Al-Mannan, is one of the names that talks about God's blessings upon us. God's blessings upon us. But all of the names that talk about how Allah blesses us gives us a little different aspect of that blessing. Let me give an example. One of the names that we did was Al-Karim. Karim is the one that gives. So you may say, wait, like Allah gives, Karim. Allah is Mannan, He gives. No, there's a difference between the two. Mannan, listen closely. Allama Khattabi, he says, that Al-Mannan, Al-Ata liman la tastathibuhu. He says that Mannan is the one that gives abundantly, but doesn't seek any recompense for it. Like Allah doesn't want anything back for that. He doesn't want anything back from you. Kareem is the name of Allah that also talks about giving. But Kareem means the one who gives to those who don't deserve. You don't even deserve it, but Allah gives. Al-Mannan is different. That's the name we're talking about tonight. But my point is that it may seem redundant. Like, Sheikh, we did another name, Wahhab and Razak. All of these names seem to indicate that God gives us something. So is this redundancy? No, it's not redundancy. It's allowing you to see how He gives from a different perspective and appreciate His giving from a different perspective. So one of the ways to understand Al-Mannan is the one who gives but doesn't want anything back. And I want to stop right there, full stop. There's three more ways to understand it, two more ways, but I want to stop here. Sometimes people think, because as Muslims, we do a lot of ibadah. Like, you know, like, we do a lot of worship. Like, we just came out of Ramadan. Ramadan is like qiyam, standing in prayer at night, fasting, five prayers a day. Like, we do a lot. And unfortunately, sometimes it was taught to us as if it's a transactional relationship with God. Like, in order for me to be right with God, I got to do this. And if I do this, God gives me that. But subhanAllah, this name reminds us that our ibadah is not a transaction with Allah subhanahu wa ta'ala. Your ibadah, your worship is all about expressing your love for God. That's it. Your ibadah doesn't gain you anything except showing God, I love you. Showing Allah, I love you more than everything. That's the reality. I gave an example many, many halakas ago that I'm going to share with you guys. There's this sheikh, he told this amazing story one time. Just to explain how your worship isn't buying anything from Allah. This isn't transactional. He said, there was this boy who went to school, young boy, 4 years old, 5 years old. And he comes back from school and he goes to his dad and he says, Dad, I learned how to count today. I learned how to count. I learned my numbers. So the father was like, all right, go ahead. Count. He said, 1, 2, 3, 4, 5. He counts up to 10. The dad was happy. That's my boy, mashallah. So he takes the boy to the candy store. And then he goes to the clerk at the store. He said, my son's going to count whatever number he counts to, give him that much candy. Give him that much candy. So the boy goes to the clerk and he goes 1, 2, 3, 4, counts up to 10. And the clerk, the amu, he goes here, gives him 10 candies. They go home. His mother's mad, but they go home. You know what I mean? Goes home. And that's that. The next day, on his way from school, the kid is like, yo, I got the system down. I know how this works. So he doesn't go home first. He goes straight to the candy store. What does he do? One, he stands in front of the clerk. I'm 1, 2, 3, 4, 5, counts up to 10. The clerk goes, mashallah. Mashallah. Ahsant. So he thinks maybe, you know, the kid goes, 1, 2, counts again. Like, what's going on? It worked yesterday, it didn't work today. The clerk goes, oh, fahimt, I get it. He says, you think that your counting got you candy? He said, nah, your counting didn't get you candy. Your counting pleased your dad. Your dad gave you candy. Do you get the analogy? All of your ibadah, all of your prayers, all of your fasting, 1, 2, 3, it's not getting you that candy, that jannah, that's not it. But what does the counting do? The way it pleased dad, your ibadah pleases God. And Allah says, غير ممنون, let me bless upon you. And this comes even more. And this is so important because we get so caught up on the fact of this transactional relationship. And it's like, no, your ibadah is not buying you Jannah. It's all about your heart and its connection with God. And I'll give you one hadith before I go forward here. The hadith is so profound because the Prophet, peace and blessings be upon him, one day he said, nobody enters into heaven by their actions. Nobody enters into heaven by their actions. Subhanallah. Then the Sahaba, they said, wala anta ya Rasulullah? What about you? What about you, ya Rasulullah sallallahu alayhi wa sallam? They said, what about you? Like, what they were thinking was, yeah, our actions don't gain us Jannah, but maybe yours do. And the Prophet said, no. Wala ana illa an yataghammadni Allah bi rahmah. He says, my actions won't gain me Jannah. And I say that to encourage us that all of our ibadah is flawed. All of our worship is like, it's not perfect, y'all. But it doesn't matter. It doesn't matter. Because it's like that painting or drawing that a child does for their mother. That's your son will give you a drawing and you don't even know what it is. And you sitting there acting like you know what it is. You're like he's like, can you tell? You're like, yeah, but why don't you just tell me? You know what I mean? But that mother, that father takes that very same drawing that in the sight of no one else is worth nothing. And they place it on the refrigerator. And they put it in a file and they keep it. Why? Because it wasn't the fact that you drew something amazing. It's the fact that you drew something and did something and gave it to them as a gift. And that's all that truly matters. So my point here is the first thing we learn about Mannan is that Mannan is the one that gives but doesn't expect anything back from giving. All he wants is your love. That's it. It's not a transactional, I pray this many dirkah, I do this many things. It's about gaining God's love. That's who Mannan is. The next meaning of Mannan is mentioned by Ibn Taymiyyah rahimahullah ta'ala. He says, Al-Mannan alladhi yajudu bin nawali qabla su'ali, ya Rab. He says, Manan is the one that blesses you before you even ask to be blessed. Before you even ask to be blessed. Like, think of your life. And I want us to pause. Because so many times we gloss over how we're blessed. We just simply like, yeah, okay, cool. But let me start at the base. You have life, yo. You have life. Now, don't get me wrong. The whole room, all of us is grinding, struggles, drama, fitna, right? Nah, y'all good? Okay, cool. Okay, maybe it's just me, all right. All of us have difficulties. But right now, you're living a life that other people around the world wish they were living. You're living someone's dream right now. Like, for real. You're living someone's dream right now. So the first thing I want you to start at is this deep, like, I'm living today. I'm experiencing God's creation today. Yeah, I got family drama. Yeah, I'm emotionally unstable sometimes. That was funny. Okay, I didn't mean to be funny. But yes, I have financial issues. Yes, I haven't even figured out where my life is going. But Habibi, you have life, man. Like, stop right there, full stop. And just say, Alhamdulillah. What's the dua? SubhanAllah. There's a dua. There's a dua when you wake up. What's the dua when you wake up? Alhamdulillahi alladhi ahyana ba'da ma amatana wa ilayhi an-nushur. The Prophet Sallallahu Alaihi Wasallam, he said, when you wake up, the first thing you say is all praise to Allah who gave me life. All praise to Allah who gave me life. I was with a sheikh in London, and he was talking about this. You know what he said? He said, everything above a breath is a blessing. Everything above breathing is a blessing. So the first place I want to begin is the meaning of manan is the one that gives you before you even ask. Before you even open your mouth and know what to ask for, Allah is blessing and bestowing upon you. Shaykh, why is this important? You know why this is important? Because shaytan always reminds us of what we don't have. The devil always reminds us of what we don't have, what we don't have. You don't have this right now. You don't have that right now. You don't have this right now. What Allah does is He reminds you what you do have. And here's the thing. When you are content with what you have, Allah sees spiritual maturity in you and gives you more. I'm going to say that one more time. When you are content with what you do have, and you wake up and you say, Alhamdulillah, I'm breathing. Alhamdulillah, I have a house, ya Allah. Yes, the rent is crazy, but yo, I got a house. Alhamdulillah. Once you show maturity, then Allah says, ah, my servant is ready for more. My servant is ready for more. Because if He gives you more, may Allah protect us from what I'm about to say. But He gives you more without contentment. How many people do we see that have everything? Miserable. If He gives you more without contentment, what has He given you? What has He given you? So the meaning of this is the one who gives before you even ask. And this brings me, brothers and sisters, to the third meaning of manan. And this one's going to hit home, literally. Manan is not only the one that gives, but the one that keeps reminding you that He's the one that gave you. I'm going to repeat that. Manan is not only the one that gives you and doesn't want back, the one that gives you before you ask, but the word manan in the Quran is actually for the ones who remind of favors after they give them. Now, hold on, Sheikh. Wait. I don't like people that remind me of favors. You shouldn't, and I'm going to talk about them like all night tonight. But here's what you forget. Do you like arrogant people? No. Do you like people that think they're above everyone else? No. But what is one of the names of Allah? Al-Ali, the Most High. Because that is what befits Him. One of the names of Allah, Al-Mutakabbir, In creation, Mutakabbir is the one who thinks they're big. And Mutakabbir for Allah is the one who knows who He is. I don't like your arrogance because it's misplaced. But arrogance, it's not. You can't even use the word arrogant with Allah. It's a reality. So now bring it to this name. Remember how I started tonight? I said, tonight we're going to learn a name that part of it is something you can embody in yourself. But part of this name is to teach you what not to become. And this brings me to an important, important, important lesson. There are a number of ahadith that the Prophet sallallahu alaihi wasallam, he said, la yadkhulu al-jannata mannan. That this person will never enter into paradise. Who? Mannan. Who is a mannan? A mannan is the one who gives you, but keeps reminding you that they gave you. Keeps reminding you that they gave you. You know, like imagine, you go to your boy, you like, yo, I need a job. He's like, yo, I got connections with the boss, yo. You're like, word? You're like, yeah. Put in the app, I got you. You put the application in, you get the gig. One day you at your cubicle, typing away. You know what I mean? And your boy Abdullah walks past. Yo, I ain't going to say hate them because they're going to fix it. I'm done. I got to switch up, yo. I got to switch up. Muaz. You at the cubicle, Muaz. You there? And your boy Abdullah walks past. Hey, how's it going? Yeah, I'm good, bro. Thank you. Jazakallah khair. How you like the job? Yeah, it's good. Thank you. He leaves. You at the cubicle the next day, Tuesday. He walks past. Hey, how you doing, Waz? How you like the job? You're like, bruh, after a while, how do you feel? You feel like, subhanAllah, like, you're going to keep reminding me of what you've done for me? So the Prophet ﷺ, he said, now this hadith seems strong, and I'm going to help us contextualize it, inshallah. But the hadith said, the person that is mannan, reminding of favors, you got your man a gig, but every time you walk past, you're like, yo, how you like the job? And he's like, man, how many times is this going? After a while, I don't even want to work there. After a while, I would rather you not have given it to me. Now, I was talking about some random person that gave you a job. What if it's your mother all the time saying, I did this for you? I told you I was going to bring it home. What if it's your father saying, yo, you know how much I paid for your college? Over and over again. You know how much I paid for your college? You know how much I paid for your college? And you're like, yo. Now, hold on. Why is this name, why is becoming this quality so bad for us? Two reasons. Number one, you seem to have forgotten who gave you the ability to do that in the first place. Full pause right there. Your boy who walks past and reminds you of the job he just got you, he forgot who gave him a job, yo. Your father who's reminding you how much of your tuition he paid seems to have forgotten he didn't always have that money. Your mother who's reminding you, Sheikh, why are you going hard on the family? Because this is why. This is the place we remind favors the most. We rarely walk up to random people and remind of favors because it's like someone's like, yo. But how often does an argument get heated at home? And the moment it gets heated, all of us, we start reminding each other what we did for one another. I did this for you. I did this for you. So why is this so bad? Number one reason. This person seems to have forgotten who the true mannan is. The true mannan, the true source is Allah. Not you. Not you. Now I want to stop here. Because some of us are the ones whose good deeds aren't appreciated by our siblings, by our father, by whoever. So there's some people in the room right now low-key salty at me, but I got you. There's a whole nother lecture about being grateful to people for what they do. There's a whole nother talk where the Prophet taught us, if you can't show gratitude to people, you haven't shown gratitude to God. But right now, I'm talking about a whole nother side of our spirituality. The spirituality I'm talking about is What happens to you when you give to people? What happens to you when you're the giver? You're like, Sheikh, but how much? I help my sister all the time, and she never says thank you. Here's what I'm going to ask you. And I need you to ask yourself this question. When you gave your son that money for college, when you stayed up those nights for your children, when you gave Muaz a job, he's got a job, he's good, but I'm just saying. Who did you do it for? What did you do it for? Because there's a verse in Surah Al-Dahab. إنما نطعمكم لوجه الله لا نريد منكم جزاء ولا شكورا. Allah describes the believers, and He says that true believers, they say, إنما نطعمكم. I fed you, I took care of you, لوجه الله. Because I want reward from Allah. Like, I did all of this, and I'm thinking about myself right now. I'm taking care of Qasim. I'm taking care of Karima. I'm taking care of Madia. I'm taking care of my wifey as much as I can. But am I taking care of them so that they can say, Dad, thank you? Don't get me wrong. It'll be nice. No, this is heavy. Because gratitude is nice when it comes. But the reality is people are flawed. People forget. People move on. And you'll be left feeling like, wow, nobody appreciates what I've done. No one appreciates what I've done. So this name of Allah subhanahu wa ta'ala, if you don't know this name, and I created this like cycle here. You give to someone, now you need acknowledgement. But when the acknowledgement doesn't come, disappointment comes. So what do? You remind of the favor. Son, do you remember what I did for you? Daughter, do you remember what I did for you? You remind them, you feel better a little bit. But the cycle completes. Why? Because the creation can never truly show you gratitude for everything that you've truly done. That's only from Allah. So what I'm saying to you and myself right now is don't take care of wifey because she'll be grateful. Don't take care of your sons and daughters because one day they're going to say this great speech about what great father you were. From this point right now, make up your mind that I'm going to do good no matter whether the people acknowledge it or not. Here's why. I don't want anyone controlling my ability to do good. And if I base my goodness on the reciprocation of gratitude, I'm fluctuating. But what if my goodness just came? What if my goodness just flowed from those who showed gratitude and those who didn't show gratitude? And somebody says, man, how do you just keep giving? And you say, you know what? When I gave it, I was giving it because God saw me give it. Now, don't get me wrong. I know this is hard to get to. And I want to explain something. The hadith that I said is that the one who is a reminder of favors doesn't enter Jannah. And I thought about this because how many times have you slipped up and be like, did you forget what I did for you? But here's what I think it is, inshallah. It's not if you do it one off. We all slip up. It's when this is just who you are. When this becomes your natural state, that you're always reminding people of what you've done for them. So what have we learned? The reason why this is such a dangerous quality to bring in yourself is that you forget who blessed you. And you get deluded, man. You get deluded. Now, I mentioned that Pharaoh in the Quran, when he was debating Moses, and Moses is trying to tell him, like, yo, humble yourself. Humble yourself before God. Pharaoh used the same word. أَلَمْ نُرَبِّكَ فِينَا وَرِيدًا وَلَبِثْتَ فِينَا مِنْ عُمْرِكَ سِنِينَ. You know what Pharaoh said? He said, yo, didn't I raise you, man? Didn't I raise you? How many dads say exactly what Pharaoh said? He said, didn't I raise you? وَلَبِثْتَ فِينَا مِنْ عُمْرِكَ سِنِينَ. Didn't you live in my house? Yo, it's crazy. And then Moses recognizes. Moses says, وَتِلْكَ نِعْمَةٌ تَمُنُّ عَلَيَّ. That blessing, you're reminding me of it, was self-serving, by the way. That blessing you're reminding me of, that served your best interest, not mine. Why am I bringing this up? I need us to understand what this does. The other thing that is slightly related to what becoming Manan does is that it's slightly related, but it's disconnecting the person who you blessed. It's disconnecting them from God. How? Let me explain what I'm saying here. I should become a person that always reminds you that everything you got came from Allah. The Manan gets in the way. The Manan gets in the way and reminds you, hey, don't forget to thank me. Don't forget to thank me. Don't forget to thank me. The way I should be, the way my teachers were with me, is when I thank them, you know what they say? That wasn't me, that was God. That's where you need to be. Not the one interjecting yourself in the relationship. You need to be the one, and subhanAllah, I read something today that was profound. Listen closely to this. One of the scholars, they said, and this will balance everyone in the room, never forget the good that someone has done to you.
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0: Pa-seen. 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
1: هُدًى وَبُشْرَى لِلْمُؤْمِنِينَ
0: A guide and glad tidings for the believers.

0: They are those for whom there will be an evil punishment, and in the hereafter they will be the greatest losers.
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0: And verily you, O Muhammad, are receiving the Qur'an from the One, All-Wise, All-Knowing.

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I will bring you from there some information, or I will bring you a burning brand, that you may warm yourselves."

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And glorified be Allah, the Lord of the worlds.

0: ولم يعقب. يا موسى لا تخف إني لا يخاف لدي المرسلون.
1: And throw down your stick. But when he saw it moving as if it were a snake, he turned in flight and did not look back. It was said, O Moses, fear not. Verily, the messengers fear not in front of me.

and put your hand into your bosom. It will come forth white without hurt. These are among the 9 signs you will take to Pharaoh and his people. They are a people who are rebellious and disobedient.

and they denied them wrongfully and arrogantly, though their own selves were convinced thereof. So see what was the end of the disbelieving evildoers.

0: And indeed we gave knowledge to David and Solomon, and they both said, All the praises and thanks be to Allah, who has preferred us above many of his believing slaves.
1: Well, what

And Solomon inherited the knowledge of David. He said, O mankind, we have been taught the language of birds, and on us have been bestowed all things. This verily is an evident grace.

Till when they came to the valley of the ants, one of the ants said, O ants, enter your dwellings, lest Solomon and his hosts crush you while they perceive not.

0: برحمتك وأدخلني برحمتك في عبادك الصالحين.
1: So he smiled, amused at her speech, and said, My Lord, inspire and bestow upon me the power and ability that I may be grateful for your favors which you have bestowed on me and on my parents, and that I may do righteous good deeds that will please you, and admit me by your mercy among your righteous slaves.
0: وتفقد الطير

But the hoopoe stayed not long. He came and said, I have grasped the knowledge of a thing which you have not grasped, and I have come to you from Sheba with true news.

I found a woman ruling over them, and she has been given all things that could be possessed by any ruler of the earth, and she has a great throne.

0: I found her and her people worshipping the sun instead of Allah, and Satan has made their deeds fair-seeming to them and has barred them from Allah's way, so they have no guidance.
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0: So they do not prostrate before Allah, who brings to light what is hidden in the heavens and the earth, and knows what you conceal and what you reveal.
1: الله لا إله إلا هو رب العرش العظيم.
0: Allah, none has the right to be worshipped but He, the Lord of the Supreme Throne.
1: قال سننظر أصدقت أم كنت من الكاذبين.
0: Solomon said, we shall see whether you speak the truth or you are of the liars.

0: Verily it is from Solomon, and verily it reads, In the name of Allah, the Absolutely Merciful, the Especially Merciful.
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0: Be you not exalted against me, but come to me as Muslims.

They said, "We have great strength and great ability for war, but it is for you to command. So think over what you will command."

She said, "Verily, kings, when they enter a town, they despoil it, and make the most honorable amongst its people low, and thus they do."

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What Allah has given me is better than that which he has given you. Nay, you rejoice in your gift."

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We verily shall come to them with hosts that they cannot resist, and we shall drive them out from there in disgrace, and they will be abased.

A strong one from the jinns said, I will bring it to you before you rise from your place. And verily, I am indeed strong and trustworthy for such work.

0: أشكر أم أكفر ومن شكر فإنما يشكر لنفسه ومن كفر فإن ربي غني كريم.
1: One with whom was knowledge of the scripture said, I will bring it to you within the twinkling of an eye. Then when he saw it placed before him, he said, This is by the grace of my Lord, to test me whether I am grateful or ungrateful. And whoever is grateful, truly his gratitude is for his own self. And whoever is ungrateful, he is ungrateful only for the loss of his own self. Certainly, my Lord is free of all wants, bountiful

So when she came, it was said to her, Is your throne like this? She said, It is as though it were the very same. And Solomon said, Knowledge was bestowed on us before her, and we were submitted to Allah.

0: And that which she used to worship besides Allah has prevented her, for she was of a disbelieving people.
1: قيل لها ادخلي الصرح فلما رأته حسبته

It was said to her, "Enter the palace." 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Solomon said, "Verily, it is a palace paved smooth with a slab of glass." She said, "My lord, verily, I have wronged myself, and I submit in Islam, together with Solomon, to Allah, the Lord of the worlds."

And indeed we sent to Thamud, their brother Saleh, saying, Worship Allah. Then look, they became two parties quarreling with each other.

He said, O my people, why do you seek to hasten the evil before the good? Why do you not seek the forgiveness of Allah that you may receive mercy?

They said, "We augur ill omen from you and those with you." He said, "Your ill omen is with Allah. Nay, but you are a people that are being tested.

0: They said, "Swear to one another by Allah that we shall make a secret night attack on him and his household, and afterwards we will surely say to his near relatives, 'We witness not the destruction of his household, and verily we are telling the truth.'"
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0: So they plotted a plot, and we planned a plan, while they perceived not.

0: These are their houses in utter ruin, for they did wrong. Verily in this is indeed a lesson and a sign for people who know.
1: وَأَنْجَيْنَا الَّذِينَ آمَنُوا وَكَانُوا يَتَّقُونَ
0: And we saved those who believed and used to fear Allah and keep their duty to Him.

There was no other answer given by his people except that they said, "Drive out the family of Lot from your city. Verily, these are people who want to be clean and pure."

Is he not better who created the heavens and the earth, and sends down for you rainwater from the sky, whereby we cause to grow wonderful gardens full of beauty and delight? It is not in your ability to cause the growth of the trees. Is there any God with Allah? Nay, but they are people who ascribe equals to him.

Is he not better who has made the earth as a fixed abode, and has placed rivers in its midst, and has placed firm mountains therein, and has set a barrier between the two seas? Is there any God with Allah? Nay, but most of them know not.

Is he not better who responds to the distressed one when he calls him, and who removes the evil and makes you inheritors of the earth generations after generations? Is there any God with Allah? Little is that you remember.

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Is there any God with Allah? High exalted be Allah above all that they associate as partners to him.

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Is there any God with Allah? Say, bring forth your proofs if you are truthful.

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0: those who disbelieve say, When we have become dust, we and our fathers, shall we really be brought forth again?
1: لقد

0: Verily, this Quran narrates to the children of Israel most of that about which they differ.
1: وَإِنَّهُ لَهُدًى وَرَحْمَةٌ لِلْمُؤْمِنِينَ.
0: And truly, it is a guide and a mercy to the believers.
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0: Verily, your Lord will decide between them by His judgment, and He is the Almighty, the All-Knowing.
1: فَتَوَكَّلْ عَلَى اللَّهِ إِنَّكَ عَلَى الْحَقِّ الْمُبِينِ.
0: So put your trust in Allah. Surely you, O Muhammad, are on manifest truth

And when the word is fulfilled against them, we shall bring out from the earth a beast to them, which will speak to them, because mankind believed not with certainty in our revelations.

And the day when we shall gather out of every nation a troop of those who denied our signs and revelations, and then they all shall be gathered and driven to the place of reckoning.

Still, when they come before their Lord, he will say, Did you deny my signs and revelations when you did not comprehend them in knowledge? Or what was it that you used to do?

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Verily in this are lessons and signs for the people who believe.

and the day on which the horn will be blown, and all who are in the heavens and all who are on the earth will be terrified except him whom Allah will, and shall come to him humbled.

and you will see the mountains and think them solid, but they shall pass away as the passing away of the clouds. The work of Allah, who perfected all things. Verily, He is well acquainted with what you do.

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And it will be said to them, Are you being recompensed anything except what you used to do?

0: I, Muhammad, have been commanded only to worship the Lord of this city, him who has sanctified it, and his is everything. And I am commanded to be from among the Muslims.
1: وَأَنْ أَتْلُوَ الْقُرْآنَ فَمَنِ اهْتَدَى فَإِنَّمَا يَهْتَدِي لِنَفْسِهِ

and to recite the Quran. So whosoever receives guidance receives it for the good of his own self. And to whosoever goes astray, say, I am only one of the warners.

and say, O Muhammad, all the praises and thanks be to Allah. He will show you his signs, and you shall recognize them. And your Lord is not unaware of what you do.

0: You are listening to the Voice of Islam 87.6 FM. It is now time for the English program.
1: What is it, by the way, that makes these days so special? What do you think? What makes these days different to any other day of the year? What are the priorities of a Muslim on the days of Dhul-Hijjah? What are some key acts of ibadah? It's always an immense display of favor and rahmah from Allah subhanahu wa ta'ala when He really lavishes the Muslim ummah with these opportunities. I think many a times when we speak about the virtues of seasons, whether it's the last 10 nights of Ramadan or the season we're in now, or Muharram or whatever it may be, the focus is usually on the aspect of the multiplication of reward, how this is an opportunity to draw closer to Allah subhanahu wa ta'ala and to earn Jannah. And that's a phenomenal dimension to focus on. But there is a deeper meaning that needs to be focused on here, which is the love that Allah subhanahu wa ta'ala has for the ummah. When somebody treats you in this way at a human level, say your spouse, you know, say in the case here, your wife, who is always looking to earn your pleasure by way of what she puts on the table for you, how she presents herself when you come back from work, the words that she chooses when speaking with you, and the honoring of your parents. You see that there is a deeper meaning here, that she is trying to draw nearer to you. She wants to be your friend. She's looking for your happiness, your contentment. Similarly, when Allah subhanahu wa ta'ala, وَلِلَّهِ الْمَثَلُ الْأَعْلَى, to Allah belongs the greatest example, when He is offering us these examples, these seasons that are back to back, the deeper meaning here is not just the multiplication of reward. That's definitely part of it, as we know through the hadith. But this is a Lord who is wadud, meaning He is drawing nearer to His servants by way of these opportunities because of love. So when you see how we are constantly moving from season to season, opportunity to opportunity, you have to think, Ya Allah, how great is a Lord who is trying to draw nearer to me, the least I can do is return the favor. So you finish your salah and your heart is still yearning for a greater connection with Allah subhanahu wa ta'ala. The opportunity is there for the sunan, for the night prayer. You have the calm and the solitude of qiyam for you to add to that opportunity. Allah gives you yet another opportunity to draw nearer to Him. You worry that your life span as a member of the ummah of the Prophet Muhammad sallallahu alaihi wasallam is shorter than the nations before you. 70, 80, 60, 70 is the average age span of the Muslims or the human beings during this era. So Allah gives you Laylatul Qadr to give you those opportunities to catch up with those who came before you. خَيْرٌ مِنْ أَلْفِ شَهْرٍ, it is greater than 1,000 nights. So you're not disadvantaged. Allah is constantly opening up these opportunities. You finish the month of Ramadan, instantly you're greeted with Shawwal to continue for those who wish to do so. And then Shawwal finishes and we've barely had any time to settle, and then subhanallah, Dhul-Hijjah comes along, another opportunity from Allah subhanahu wa ta'ala for us to draw nearer to Him. So the subtle message here is, yes, these are opportunities to earn hasanat, good deeds, but look at the deeper message here. Above you is a Lord who truly loves you and wants to make it easy for you to enter Jannah and to glorify Him. And I think at a time when the Muslims are experiencing so much across the world by way of the genocide that is happening in Gaza or other parts of the Muslim world, our hemorrhage is severe globally, it is important to focus on this message. When we are sharing with our students, with our children, with our congregations, the virtues of these periods, to not remove from them this meaning of love and divine favor that Allah has for us. Because when you're constantly exposed to the sight of bloodshed and killing, it's very easy to think that the divine hand of Allah Almighty has been lifted from us. Maybe Allah Almighty despises us. But that's never been the true measure of love or hate of Allah subhanahu wa ta'ala towards His allies. Is it skyscrapers and safety and well-being and technological progress? We're not against these things. We are the bastions of these things. But is that the measure? The measure is where you are from the correct core truths pertaining to Allah Almighty and pertaining to what it makes you a human being. And when you look left, right and center, no one is raising their voices with the statement of truth, the statement of tawheed, other than the Muslims. We are the ones who know the way, and we live by the way, and we show the way. كُنْتُمْ خَيْرَ أُمَّةٍ أُخْرِجَتْ لِلنَّاسِ, you are the greatest nations ever pushed forward for humanity. And the Prophet sallallahu alayhi wasallam said in the hadith which Ibn Majah narrates on the authority of Muawiyah al-Qushayri, أَنْتُمْ مُوفُونَ سَبْعِينَ أُمَّةٍ, أَنْتُمْ خَيْرُهَا وَأَكْرَمُهَا عَلَى اللَّهِ, you are the last of 70 nations, but you are the greatest, the finest of them, the most honorable of them in the eyes of Allah subhanahu wa ta'ala. So here we are, with this short introduction, another opportunity of hasanat, another opportunity to draw near to Allah Almighty has opened up. And this is, of course, the first 10 days of the month of Dhul-Hijjah. So these first 10 days are, as we said, situated within a month called Dhul-Hijjah. Dhul-Hijjah, as you know, is the last month of the Islamic calendar, and it's one of the four months that Allah Almighty has titled as, how did Allah title them in the Quran? Sacred? Hurum. Yeah? Yeah? Minha arba'atun hurum. From the 12 are four that are hurum, which is plural four. Plural four, haram, something that is sacred, something that is venerated. What are these 4 months? Muharram, month number one. Rajab, yeah, month seven. And then Dhul-Qa'dah, month 11. And then Dhul-Hijjah, month number 12. So look at how the beginning of the Islamic year begins with a month that is haram, where the hasanat are multiplied. And the year is concluded with Dhul-Hijjah, where the hasanat are multiplied. So you begin your Islamic year and you end your Islamic year with these opportunities. And between them there are also other opportunities, including the month of Ramadan, as you said, Hamza. And these 10 days, they have a very special rank in the eyes of Allah. So in my eyes and yours, this is a June of 2025. It feels like any other month of the year. But just because you see it like that, we see it like that, it doesn't mean that is representative of reality. No, we've entered a very special period in the in human history and in the human experience. So great that Allah subhanahu wa ta'ala has mentioned these 10 days in the Quran. Where does Allah subhanahu wa ta'ala mention these 10 days in the Quran? Surah Al-Fajr. Yes? When Allah subhanahu wa ta'ala says what? Wal-Fajr. He takes an oath by the dawn. And then a second oath. Wal-Layalin. Ashir, and I swear, or by the 10 nights. What are these 10 nights in reference to? Yeah, the first 10 days of Dhul-Hijjah, right? So Allah takes an oath upon that. And Allah is, وَمَنْ أَصْدَقُ مِنَ اللَّهِ قِيلَ. Who is more truthful in speech than Allah? So Allah does not need to take oaths. So when He does take an oath, that's to captivate us. That's to draw our attention to the magnificence of what is being spoken about. I swear by the 10 nights, in reference to these days that we're in now, halfway through, the first 10 days, and of course the nights.

We made an appointment to Prophet Musa for 30 nights. وَأَتْمَمْنَاهَا بِعَشْرٍ And we completed it with another 10 days. فَتَمَّ مِقَاتُ رَبِّهِ 40 لَيْلَةً So the appointment was complete for 40 nights. So the scholars, they say that the day in which Allah Almighty spoke to Prophet Musa alayhi salam was on the last of the 10 days of Dhul Hijjah. Allah Almighty spoke to Prophet Musa alayhi salam on the last of the 10 nights of Dhul Hijjah. So this is a mighty season. And there is another key virtue about these days, something massive that happened on the day of Arafah. What was it, my brothers? Ah, Hamza. Their religion was perfected. Yeah, and that was on the day of Arafah. I'm going to ask you in a moment, what does it mean that the religion was perfected on the day of Arafah? So prepare yourself. Allah subhanahu wa ta'ala, He said, Al-yawma akmaltu lakum deenakum. Yeah, today I have completed for you your religion. Wa atmamtu alaykum ni'amati and perfected my favor upon you. Wa raditu lakum al-islam madina and I'm satisfied that Islam is your religion. Bukhari narrates that Umar, he said, I know exactly when this ayah was revealed. And the place where it was revealed to the Prophet sallallahu alayhi wa sallam, وَهُوَ وَاقِفٌ بِعَرَفَةٍ It was revealed upon the Prophet sallallahu alayhi wa sallam, whilst he was standing in Arafah. So, what does it mean, by the way, when Allah Almighty says, الْيَوْمَ أَكْمَلْتُ لَكُمْ دِينَكُمْ Today I have completed your religion for you. An ayah which the Jews, by the way, recognized as being great. They said, if we had a similar verse that was revealed to us, we would have taken it as a day of Eid. So Allah Almighty said, on this day I have perfected for you your religion and completed my favor upon you. Yeah, that's why we said the majority or the core rulings, because there were still rulings that came after it. Is that clear, brothers? The narrations of the Prophet Muhammad sallallahu alayhi wasallam and what he has had to say about these days. What's the most famous hadith in this department? No, the hadith in the Sahih of Ibn Abbas. Sahih al-Bukhari on the authority of Ibn Abbas, where the Prophet sallallahu alayhi wasallam said, there are no days in the year where the doing of righteous deeds are dearer to Allah than doing them in these days, meaning the first 10 days of Dhul Hijjah. And in one narration, which Ad-Darimi narrates, he adds, nor can there be deeds that are more amplified in reward than those that are done in this day. So you have two aspects here. The first is, these are deeds that are the most beloved to Allah. Number two, these are the deeds that are heavier in quantity, in size, in value. And that all happens in these 10 days. La ilaha illallah. So the companions, they said, O Messenger of Allah, not even jihad in the path of Allah. He said, they're even superior than jihad in the path of Allah. And then he gave the exception. Except a person who goes out fighting in the path of Allah subhanahu wa ta'ala, carrying his life, carrying his wealth, and he comes back with nothing. No life and no wealth. That cannot be topped according to the Prophet sallallahu alaihi wasallam. So this is a very famous narration here. And of course another narration where the Prophet sallallahu alaihi wasallam said, the greatest days of the year are the days of the 10, meaning the first 10 days of Dhul Hijjah. أَفْضَلُ أَيَّامِ الدُّنْيَا I mean to say the greatest days of life. What is it, by the way, that makes these days so special? What do you think? What makes these days different to any other day of the year? So Hajj, just before we get to your Ubaidah, Hajj, the Prophet ﷺ said to Amr ibn al-As. Now Amr ibn al-As, he came late, willing to embrace Islam. And he came to the Prophet sallallahu alayhi wasallam. He said to him, "Ubsut yaminuka hatta ubayyuka ala al-Islam." Extend your right hand so that I can pledge allegiance to you and become a Muslim. So the Prophet sallallahu alayhi wasallam extended his hand. Then Amr, he did this. He retracted. So the Prophet sallallahu alayhi wasallam asked him, "Have you changed your mind?" He said to him, "Aradtu an ashtarit. I just want to set a condition before I become a Muslim." He said to him, "What do you want to set as a condition?" He said that Allah forgives all of my sins. I've been at war with you. So he said to him, "Did you not know, Amr, that becoming a Muslim erases all of your previous sins?" And the migration erases all of your previous sins. And doing Hajj erases all of your previous sins. So yes, Abu Umar, as you said, the fact that Hajj is situated in these 10 days is enormous. But what else is it that makes these days so unique? Why are they the greatest days of life? I'll share with you something that Imam Ibn Hajar, he says in his Fath al-Bari. And he says, وَالَّذِي يَظْهَرْ That what seems to be the reason why these days are singled out in virtue is that أُمَّهَاتُ الْعِبَادَاتِ the core aspects of worship, they are all concentrated within them. You're able to carry out all of the five pillars of Islam within these 10 days. You'll be praying and you'll be giving your sadaqah. Some people will give their zakat. You can if you want. Many of us will be fasting. And you can do your hajj. And of course, tawheed, the shahada, tawheed, this is all through and through. In Ramadan,

0: any of these can you do? All of these except Hajj. So this is perhaps one of the reasons why Allah Almighty has favored these mighty days. What defines you as a Muslim and how you present Islam to others when giving them da'wah, you start with the five pillars, they're all found within these days for those who wish to achieve them. And therefore this lofty status. Tayyib, let us now, just before we begin to wrap up, let us spotlight the day of Arafah, which is the ninth day of the days of Dhul Hijjah, which according to the majority of the scholars, is the greatest day of the year. This is a day of Allah's divine mercy descending upon the believers, a day of divine proximity where Allah descends in a manner that befits His majesty and glory, and boasts and takes pride in the people of Arafah. The day of Arafah, as you know, is the grand finale of Hajj. So severe, so intense, so central that the Prophet ﷺ would say, Al-Hajj Arafah, Hajj is Arafah. That cannot be compensated if it is missed. All of Hajj is essentially a preparation to bring you to this day of Arafah on the land of Arafat. When you talk about the location, you call it Arafat. You talk about the time, you talk about Arafah. And here, the Prophet ﷺ, he said in a famous hadith, he said, there isn't a day in the year that Allah Almighty emancipates people from hell, frees people from Jahannam, more than the day of Arafah. And Allah Almighty draws near, La ilaha illallah. This is phenomenal, huh? We'll get to this in a moment. And Allah boasts and takes pride of the people of Arafah who've come to the angels. As Allah says to the angels, مَا أَرَادَ هَؤُلَاء. What do these people want? What do these people want? Why have they come? That is to say that Allah is saying to the angels, they have only come searching for me, searching for my mercy, for my forgiveness, for nearness to myself. Subhanallah. So we know that in the latter part of every night, Allah Almighty descends in a manner that befits His majesty and glory, and He makes His mercy accessible, His forgiveness accessible, the answering of dua accessible. This is on a nightly basis. But we only know of one day in the year when this happens. So this is happening on a nightly basis. But when Allah descends in a day of the year, we only know this to be in the day of Arafah. And this is from the rahmah of Allah and the subtlety of our Lord upon us, in the sense that when somebody needs something from you, you will usually turn around and say, come over here. We'll fix it together. Come over. I'll give you a hand. Allah Almighty is almost saying to us, no, you stay where you are. I will come to you and I will answer your dua. It's a special day. In another hadith, though the chain of narration, there is a doubt in it. It's described as being mursal. But the meaning is correct, where the Prophet sallallahu alaihi wasallam is narrated to have said, hadith which Malik narrates in his Muwatta, he said, there is no time, there is no day in the year where shaitan appears smaller, more downcast, more humiliated and more infuriated than on the day of Arafah. He is very upset and angered and humiliated and downcast. How come? The Prophet said, sallallahu alaihi wasallam, وَمَا ذَاكَ إِلَّا لِمَا يَرَى مِنْ تَنَزُّلِ الرَّحْمَةِ وَتَجَاوُزِ اللَّهِ عَنِ الذُّنُوبِ الْعِظَامِ. And that is because shaitan sees the mercy of Allah descending upon the people on Arafah, and Allah forgiving their mighty sin. He said, with the exception to what shaitan saw and felt on the day of Badr. The companions, they said, what did shaitan see, O Messenger of Allah, on the day of Badr? He said, he saw angel Jibreel organizing the angel. That was the only day where shaitan was more upset and more humiliated and angry. Other than that, the day of Arafah is a nail in the coffin of shaitan. And that's why, brothers, yani alhamdulillah, when we compare Arafah with Laylatul Qadr, there are some differences, one of which is that Laylatul Qadr is unknown in its exact timing, isn't it? There's one opinion that it moves between the last 10 nights of Ramadan. That's the greatest night of the year. The greatest day of the year, however, is fixed. There's no doubt about it. We know exactly what it is. So there is no excuse to fall short, to seek some time off from work, to tell our families, I'm going to be busy on most of the day of Arafah, or at least in the latter hours of the day of Arafah, from Asr till Maghrib. That is the grand finale. And this is the moment when Allah Almighty descends. It's in the latter hours of the day of Arafah. So start to make preparations from it now. And the Salaf, they would engage in what was called ta'rif. Ta'rif meaning dedicating time in the masjid in a form of i'tikaf during those latter hours of the day of Arafah. So make some arrangements now that this is going to be when I'm going to go on flight mode. and I'm going to dedicate myself in the masjid for a few hours to beg Allah Almighty, to cry to Allah, to pray. Even nap if you are tired, but be in the masjid to recite Quran, to help people, to teach. And that is why the predecessors, they would say that if you are able to be alone during the latter hours of Arafah, then do it. And Imam al-Awza'i, rahimahullah, the Imam of Ahl al-Sham, he said, who used to save up their requests, their du'as, the real pressing needs of their life for the day of Arafah, to ask them from Allah Almighty. So all throughout the year, they're gathering it, say on a piece of paper or on a list. This is what I'm going to ask for on the day of Arafah. And another one of the predecessors, he said, any du'a that I made in any Arafah of my life, less than a year would pass by, and Allah Almighty would answer my du'a, and I would see it like the break of dawn. So dedicate some time, and remember your family, remember your teachers, remember those who you love, remember your future in this dunya, remember your future in the grave and beyond on that day of Arafah, and really try to free up some time on that immense day. What are the priorities of a Muslim on the days of Dhul Hijjah? What are some key acts of ibadah? Yeah, excellent. To fast these days. Does that apply to the pilgrim and or the non-pilgrim?
1: For the non-pilgrims.
0: For the pilgrims, what do they do? What's recommended for them? Hajj, yeah, of course. But in terms of Siyam, which of the days? Yeah, so for the pilgrim, generally, it's recommended for them to fast the first 8 days of Dhul Hijjah. Yeah, if they can. To fast the first 8 days of the hijab. Why? Because on the day of Arafah, it is recommended for them to conserve their energy, to ensure focus and clarity when making dua. And that's why when people thought that the Prophet ﷺ was fasting on the day of Arafah, a woman, she brought him a cup of milk, and he drank it in a public space to show everyone that he was not fasting. Right? That is generally a ruling here. But as for the non-pilgrim like ourselves, we would fast the first 9 days. So fasting, very good. And of course you will see this from the hadith of Ummu Salama, who said that the Prophet ﷺ would fast the first 10 days of Dhul Hijjah, meaning the first 9. So when they say 10 days, they are excluding the 10th. And of course you have the hadith of Aisha, which seems to contradict this, where she said that I never saw the Prophet ﷺ fasting the days of the first 10 of Dhul Hijjah. And the scholars have reconciled between these narrations by saying that Aisha never saw the Prophet ﷺ fasting these days, i.e. when he was doing his Hajj. Yeah, i.e. when he was doing his Hajj. But as for when he was outside of Hajj, because he only did Hajj once in his life, hadith of Salama and others from the wives of the Prophet ﷺ, they said he did fast these days. Another key sha'ira, another key act of ibadah that's emphasized in this Eid and the Eid before it as well, the remembrance of Allah subhanahu wa ta'ala. Yeah, the dhikr of Allah Almighty. And that's why the Prophet sallallahu alayhi wa sallam, he said in another hadith that there are no days where doing good deeds are more beloved to Allah Almighty and greater in reward than these 10 days. But here is the addition. Listen to the addition. فَأَكْثِرُوا فِيهِنَّ مِنَ التَّحْمِيدِ وَالتَّكْبِيرِ وَالتَّهْلِيلِ. So say frequently Tahleel, La ilaha illallah, and Tahmeed, Alhamdulillah, and Takbir, Allahu Akbar. There's no mention of Tasbih in the narration. Tahleel and Tahmeed and Takbir. To remember the name of Allah subhanahu wa ta'ala abundantly during these days. With specific emphasis on Takbir. This needs to reverberate in our homes. Reverberate in our cars. It needs to echo in our markets. Online, offline. When you're having dinner, Allahu Akbar, Allahu Akbar, La ilaha illallah, Allahu Akbar, wa lillahi alhamd. And feel the essence of what you are saying. Allah is greater than my debts. Allah is greater than my sins that I thought He would never forgive. Allah is greater than those stubborn habits that I need to overcome once and for all. Allah is greater than my feud with my wife, my husband. Allah is greater than my son or my daughter who may have gone astray and has caused my hair to go grey. Allah is greater than all of my illnesses. Allah is greater than the enemies of Islam. Allah is greater, Akbar, greater than the aircraft carriers and their media machines and their propaganda. Allah is greater against all of the allies of dhulm and oppression. He is above it all. See how suitable it is to mention the statement of Allahu Akbar, especially today in light of Gaza's ordeal. Allahu Akbar. So whenever we feel that the odds are stacked against us, this is a moment, Eid, of celebration. Our understanding of celebration is honor, is dignity, and to remember that Allah is on the side of the believer, even if you may stand alone at this moment in time. and you can't see any light at the end of the tunnel. This was the life of Ibrahim. We are commemorating Ibrahim's life in Eid al-Adha. And is it not that Ibrahim experienced a time in his life when he walked alone on the earth? Is it not that Ibrahim walked the earth at one point, migrating from place to place as being the only believer on the planet? Is it not that Ibrahim was threatened with respect to his son, with respect to his wife? Is it not that Ibrahim alayhi salam was opposed by members of his own blood, members of his own family? We look at that as betrayal and abandonment. But Allah is Akbar. And so now, what happened? The whole world is singing in the praise of Ibrahim. The whole world is fighting and clamoring to be connected to the heritage of Ibrahim alayhi salam. So Allahu Akbar, Allahu Akbar. We are to remember this. And I want you to imagine a situation where a teacher, who says to his or her students that there is this exam that you have tomorrow. It's optional. If you do it, all of your grades from the previous years will be upgraded. An intelligent student will take the exam. Not because it's obligatory, but because it is a glaring opportunity. Here we have Allah Almighty subhanahu wa ta'ala saying this is an optional period for us. It's not an obligation. But take from it as much as you wish. If you do that, then you have the opportunity to surpass people who may have been better than you all throughout the year. If you excel and you show Allah Almighty a commitment and a renewal of the pledge during these 10 days. So inshallah, I trust that this will be a decision or a choice that we will make inshallah ta'ala. Wa sallallahu ala nabiyyina Muhammad walhamdulillahi rabbil alamin.

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1: That I'm going to do good no matter whether the people acknowledge it or not. Here's why. I don't want anyone controlling my ability to do good. And if I base my goodness on the reciprocation of gratitude, I'm fluctuating. But what if my goodness just came? What if my goodness just flowed from those who showed gratitude and those who didn't show gratitude? And somebody says, man, how do you just keep giving? And you say, you know what? When I gave it, I was giving it because God saw me give it.
2: بسم الله الرحمن الرحيم الحمد لله رب العالمين والصلاة والسلام على سيدنا ونبينا ومولانا محمد وعلى آله وصحبه وسلم اللهم إنا نسألك حبك وحب من يحبك وحب عمل يقربنا إلى حبك يا أرحم الراحمين آمين. We ask Allah subhanahu wa ta'ala to give us His love. We ask Allah subhanahu wa ta'ala to give us the love of the actions that will gain His love. And we ask Allah subhanahu wa ta'ala to give us the love of the people that He loves. We're continuing our lessons, simply learning about who Allah subhanahu wa ta'ala is. And the reason why we learn about Allah subhanahu wa ta'ala is, as scholars have said, you can't love what you don't know. You can't love what you don't know. And so we as believers want our hearts to only love Allah, only see Allah in everything that we do. And in order to do that, we have to know Allah. We have to know how He is apparent in our lives. And so Allah subhanahu wa ta'ala in the Quran has told us who He is. He's given us these names and attributes. And then our beloved Prophet Muhammad, peace and blessings be upon him, he too has given us insight and names of Allah subhanahu wa ta'ala so that we can get to know Allah subhanahu wa ta'ala. But here's the biggest thing. If you don't know who Allah is, and if you live your life without knowing who Allah is, then you find yourself running to the creation for the thing that only the Creator could give you. You find yourself running to people looking for gratitude, looking for true love, like love that doesn't care about how you aged over time. You know what I mean? Love that doesn't care about how much money you make. Love that doesn't care what grades you got. Like Pops sometimes, you know, he only loves me when I get good grades. Right? No, love that is because you are His creation, that's it. So what happens is if we don't know who Allah is, we find ourselves running to the creation to fulfill that void. And the reality is that void can only be filled by Allah subhanahu wa ta'ala. And that's why we're all here tonight, to learn another name of Allah subhanahu wa ta'ala. Now tonight, inshallah, as we studied before, there are names of Allah. Some of the names of Allah are names of Allah that we ourselves can embody that name. Meaning Allah subhanahu wa ta'ala told us about that name so that we can know who He is. But also, here's the other caveat, so that you can become that name too. So for example, one of the names of Allah is Ash-Shakur. The one who appreciates whatever you do. Whatever little bit you do, Allah appreciates it. But we also know that the Prophet has taught us that we as believers should become grateful people too. If someone gives me something, like my man, mashallah, he gave me this nice itr, you have to show gratitude for that. And in fact, the Prophet ﷺ taught us, مَنْ لَمْ يَشْكَرِ النَّاسِ لَمْ يَشْكَرِ اللَّهِ. That the one who doesn't show gratitude to people hasn't shown gratitude to Allah. So this name of Shakur not only tells us that Allah is the only one that will truly, truly appreciate what I do. The things that nobody sees that I do. The way that I help my mother, I help my father, help my sister. The way that I help my children. When nobody sees me run into the store to get medicine. Nobody sees that. But a Shakur is the one that sees that. So you see in this one name that if you don't know who He is, your whole life you'll be searching for people to appreciate you. When reality, Allah was like, I'm here. I'm here. I appreciate all that you do. Now that's just one name of Allah. But that particular name of Allah taught us something about who we need to become. Now here tonight we do a different name. Tonight we do a name of Allah that not only teaches you what to become, but it also tells you where your limits are and what not to become. Because there are some names of Allah that only befit Him. They only befit Him. So your only share in that name is to not be that. Because it doesn't befit you as a servant. You're not the king. You're not the one in charge of everything. Let me give an example. We're not doing this name tonight, but let me give an example. One of the examples is the name Al-Mutakabbir. Or Al-Muta'ali, the Most High. The Most High is a name exclusively for God. If you took this name, it's like, oh, Allah's Muta'ali, let me become that. I got to become above everyone. No, you've misunderstood. So some of the names of Allah teach us about ourselves and what not to become. Because now you're becoming, let me give an example. Throughout the Quran, we have the example of Pharaoh. Pharaoh is an archetype of what not to become. And there's a few things that you notice about Pharaoh. One of the things that he says when he's debating with Moses is, أَنَا رَبُّكُمُ الْأَعْلَى. Like, I'm the Most High. See, he took this quality that only was reserved to God, and he applied it to himself. And as we'll see tonight, the name we're doing tonight is actually a name that he himself, Pharaoh himself, also tried to bring that upon himself as well. So the premise that I wanted to start with tonight is that this name of Allah that we'll do is called the name of Allah, Al-Mannan. Al-Mannan is the name of Allah. And this name, Al-Mannan, is one of the names that talks about God's blessings upon us. God's blessings upon us. But all of the names that talk about how Allah blesses us gives us a little different aspect of that blessing. Let me give an example. One of the names that we did was Al-Kareem. Kareem is the one that gives. So you may say, wait, like Allah gives, Kareem. Allah is Mannan, He gives. No, there's a difference between the two. Mannan, listen closely. Allama Khattabi, he says, that Al-Mannan, Al-Ata liman la tastathibuhu. He says that Mannan is the one that gives abundantly, but doesn't seek any recompense for it. Like Allah doesn't want anything back for that. He doesn't want anything back from you. Kareem is the name of Allah that also talks about giving. But Kareem means the one who gives to those who don't deserve. You don't even deserve it, but Allah gives. Al-Mannan is different. That's the name we're talking about tonight. But my point is that it may seem redundant. Like, Sheikh, we did another name, Wahhab and Razak. All of these names seem to indicate that God gives us something. So is this redundancy? No, it's not redundancy. It's allowing you to see how He gives from a different perspective and appreciate His giving from a different perspective. So one of the ways to understand Al-Mannan is the one who gives but doesn't want anything back. And I want to stop right there, full stop. There's three more ways to understand it, two more ways, but I want to stop here. Sometimes people think, because as Muslims, we do a lot of ibadah. Like, you know, like, we do a lot of worship. Like, we just came out of Ramadan. Ramadan is like qiyam, standing in prayer at night, fasting, 5 prayers a day. Like, we do a lot. And unfortunately, sometimes it was taught to us as if it's a transactional relationship with God. Like, in order for me to be right with God, I got to do this. And if I do this, God gives me that. But subhanAllah, this name reminds us that our ibadah is not a transaction with Allah subhanahu wa ta'ala. Your ibadah, your worship is all about expressing your love for God. That's it. Your ibadah doesn't gain you anything except showing God, I love you. Showing Allah, I love you more than everything. That's the reality. I gave an example many, many halakas ago that I'm going to share with you guys. There's this sheikh, he told this amazing story one time. Just to explain how your worship isn't buying anything from Allah. This isn't transactional. He said, there was this boy who went to school, young boy, 4 years old, 5 years old. And he comes back from school and he goes to his dad and he says, Dad, I learned how to count today. I learned how to count. I learned my numbers. So the father was like, all right, go ahead. Count. He said, 1, 2, 3, 4, 5. He counts up to 10. The dad was happy. That's my boy, mashallah. So he takes the boy to the candy store. And then he goes to the clerk at the store. He said, my son's going to count whatever number he counts to, give him that much candy. Give him that much candy. So the boy goes to the clerk and he goes 1, 2, 3, 4, counts up to 10. And the clerk, the ammu, he goes here, gives him 10 candies. They go home. His mother's mad, but they go home. You know what I mean? Goes home. And that's that. The next day, on his way from school, the kid is like, yo, I got the system down. I know how this works. So he doesn't go home first. He goes straight to the candy store. What does he do? One, he stands in front of the clerk. I'm 1, 2, 3, 4, 5, counts up to 10. The clerk goes, mashallah. Mashallah. Ahsant. So he thinks maybe, you know, the kid goes, 1, 2, counts again. Like, what's going on? It worked yesterday, it didn't work today. The clerk goes, oh, fahimt, I get it. He says, you think that your counting got you candy? He said, nah, your counting didn't get you candy. Your counting pleased your dad. Your dad gave you candy. Do you get the analogy? All of your ibadah, all of your prayers, all of your fasting, 1, 2, 3, it's not getting you that candy, that jannah, that's not it. But what does the counting do? The way it pleased dad, your ibadah pleases God. And Allah says, غير ممنون, let me give you. Let me bless upon you. And this comes even more. And this is so important because we get so caught up on the fact of this transactional relationship. And it's like, no, your ibadah is not buying you Jannah. It's all about your heart and its connection with God. And I'll give you one hadith before I go forward here. The hadith is so profound because the Prophet, peace and blessings be upon him, one day he said, nobody enters into heaven by their actions. Nobody enters into heaven by their actions. Subhanallah. Then the Sahaba, they said, wala anta ya Rasulullah? What about you? What about you, ya Rasulullah sallallahu alayhi wa sallam? They said, what about you? Like, what they were thinking was, yeah, our actions don't gain us Jannah, but maybe yours do. And the Prophet sallallahu alayhi wa sallam said, no. Wala ana illa an yataghammadini Allah bi rahmah. He says, my actions won't gain me Jannah. And I say that to encourage us that all of our ibadah is flawed. All of our worship is like, it's not perfect, y'all. But it doesn't matter. It doesn't matter. Because it's like that painting or drawing that a child does for their mother. That's your son will give you a drawing and you don't even know what it is. And you sitting there acting like you know what it is. You're like he's like, can you tell? You're like, yeah, but why don't you just tell me? You know what I mean? But that mother, that father takes that very same drawing that in the sight of no one else is worth nothing. And they place it on the refrigerator. And they put it in a file and they keep it. Why? Because it wasn't the fact that you drew something amazing. It's the fact that you drew something and did something and gave it to them as a gift. And that's all that truly matters. So my point here is the first thing we learn about Mannan is that Mannan is the one that gives but doesn't expect anything back from giving. All he wants is your love. That's it. It's not a transactional, I pray this many rak'ah, I do this many things. It's about gaining God's love. That's who Mannan is. The next meaning of Mannan is mentioned by Ibn Taymiyyah rahimahullah ta'ala. He says, Al-Mannan alladhi yajudu bin nawali qabla su'al, ya Rab. He says, Mannan is the one that blesses you before you even ask to be blessed. Before you even ask to be blessed. Like, think of your life. And I want us to pause. Because so many times we gloss over how we're blessed. We just simply like, yeah, okay, cool. But let me start at the base. You have life, yo. You have life. Now, don't get me wrong. The whole room, all of us is grinding, struggles, drama, fitna, right? Nah, y'all good? Okay, cool. Okay, maybe it's just me, all right. All of us have difficulties. But right now, you're living a life that other people around the world wish they were living. You're living someone's dream right now. Like, for real. You're living someone's dream right now. So the first thing I want you to start at is this deep, like, I'm living today. I'm experiencing God's creation today. Yeah, I got family drama. Yeah, I'm emotionally unstable sometimes. That was funny. Okay, I didn't mean to be funny. Like, yes, I have financial issues. Yes, I haven't even figured out where my life is going. But Habibi, you have life, man. Like, stop right there, full stop. And just say, Alhamdulillah. What's the dua? SubhanAllah. There's a dua. There's a dua when you wake up. What's the dua when you wake up? Alhamdulillahi ladhi ahyana ba'da ma amatana wa ilayhi nushur. The Prophet ﷺ, he said, when you wake up, the first thing you say is all praise to Allah who gave me life. All praise to Allah who gave me life. I was with a sheikh in London, and he was talking about this. You know what he said? He said, everything above a breath is a blessing. Everything above breathing is a blessing. So the first place I want to begin is the meaning of manan is the one that gives you before you even ask. Before you even open your mouth and know what to ask for, Allah is blessing and bestowing upon you. Shaykh, why is this important? You know why this is important? Because shaitan always reminds us of what we don't have. The devil always reminds us of what we don't have, what we don't have. You don't have this right now. You don't have that right now. You don't have this right now. What Allah does is He reminds you what you do have. And here's the thing. When you are content with what you have, Allah sees spiritual maturity in you and gives you more. I'm going to say that one more time. When you are content with what you do have, and you wake up and you say, Alhamdulillah, I'm breathing. Alhamdulillah, I have a house, ya Allah. Yes, the rent is crazy, but yo, I got a house. Alhamdulillah. Once you show maturity, then Allah says, ah, my servant is ready for more. My servant is ready for more. Because if He gives you more, may Allah protect us from what I'm about to say. But He gives you more without contentment. How many people do we see that have everything? Miserable. If He gives you more without contentment, what is He giving you? What is He giving you? So the meaning of this is the one who gives before you even ask. And this brings me, brothers and sisters, to the third meaning of manan. And this one's going to hit home, literally. Manan is not only the one that gives, but the one that keeps reminding you that He's the one that gave you. I'm going to repeat that. Manan is not only the one that gives you and doesn't want back, the one that gives you before you ask. But the word manan in the Quran is actually for the ones who remind of favors after they give them. Now, hold on, Sheikh. Wait. I don't like people that remind me of favors. You shouldn't, and I'm going to talk about them like all night tonight. But here's what you forget. Do you like arrogant people? No. Do you like people that think they're above everyone else? No. But what is one of the names of Allah? Al-Ali, the Most High. Because that is what befits Him. One of the names of Allah, Al-Mutakabbir. In creation, Mutakabbir is the one who thinks they're big. And Mutakabbir for Allah is the one who knows who he is. I don't like your arrogance because it's misplaced. But arrogance, it's not even, you can't even use the word arrogant with Allah. It's he just know it's a reality. So now bring it to this name. Remember how I started tonight? I said, tonight we're going to learn a name that part of it is something you can embody in yourself. But part of this name is to teach you what not to become. And this brings me to an important, important, important lesson. There are a number of ahadith that the Prophet sallallahu alaihi wasallam, he said, la yadkhulu al-jannata mannan. That this person will never enter into paradise. Who? Mannan. Who is a mannan? A mannan is the one who gives you, but keeps reminding you that they gave you. Keeps reminding you that they gave you. You know, like imagine, you go to your boy, you like, yo, I need a job. He's like, yo, I got connections with the boss, yo. You're like, word? You're like, yeah. Put in the app, I got you. You put the application in. You get the gig. One day you at your cubicle, typing away. You know what I mean? And your boy Abdullah walks past. Yo, I ain't going to say hate them because they're going to fix it. I'm done. I got to switch up, yo. I got to switch up. Muaz. You at the cubicle, Muaz. You there? And your boy Abdullah walks past. Hey, how's it going? Yeah, I'm good, bro. Thank you. Jazakallah khair. How you like the job? Yeah, it's good. Thank you. He leaves. You at the cubicle the next day, Tuesday. He walks past. Hey, how you doing, Waz? How you like the job? You're like, bruh, after a while, how do you feel? You feel like, subhanAllah, like, you're going to keep reminding me of what you've done for me? So the Prophet ﷺ, he said, now this hadith seems strong, and I'm going to help us contextualize it, inshallah. But the hadith said, the person that is mannan, reminding of favors, you got your man a gig, but every time you walk past, you're like, yo, how you like the job? And he's like, man, how many times is this going? After a while, I don't even want to work there. After a while, I would rather you not have given it to me. Now, I was talking about some random person that gave you a job. What if it's your mother all the time saying, I did this for you? I told you I was going to bring it home. What if it's your father saying, yo, you know how much I paid for your college? Over and over again. You know how much I paid for your college? You know how much I paid for your college? And you're like, yo. Now, hold on. Why is this name? Why is becoming this quality so bad for us? Two reasons. Number one, you seem to have forgotten who gave you the ability to do that in the first place. Full pause right there. Your boy who walks past and reminds you of the job he just got you, he forgot who gave him a job, yo. Your father who's reminding you how much of your tuition he paid seems to have forgotten he didn't always have that money. Your mother who's reminding you, Sheikh, why are you going hard on the family? Because this is why. This is the place we remind favors the most. We rarely walk up to random people and remind of favors because it's like someone's like, yo. But how often does an argument get heated at home? And the moment it gets heated, all of us, we start reminding each other what we did for one another. I did this for you. I did this for you. So why is this so bad? Number one reason. This person seems to have forgotten who the true mannan is. The true mannan, the true source is Allah. Not you. Not you. Now I want to stop here. Because some of us are the ones whose good deeds aren't appreciated by our siblings, by our father, by whoever. So there's some people in the room right now low-key salty at me, but I got you. There's a whole nother lecture about being grateful to people for what they do. There's a whole nother talk where the Prophet taught us, if you can't show gratitude to people, you haven't shown gratitude to God. But right now, I'm talking about a whole nother side of our spirituality. The spirituality I'm talking about is, What happens to you when you give to people? What happens to you when you're the giver? You're like, Sheikh, but how much? I help my sister all the time, and she never says thank you. Here's what I'm going to ask you. And I need you to ask yourself this question. When you gave your son that money for college, when you stayed up those nights for your children, when you gave Muaz a job, he's got a job, he's good, but I'm just saying. Who did you do it for? What did you do it for? Because there's a verse in Surah Tudaha. إِنَّمَا نُطْعِمُكُمْ لِوَجْهِ اللَّهِ لَا نُرِيدُ مِنْكُمْ جَزَاءً وَلَا شُكُورًا. Allah describes the believers, and He says that true believers, they say, إِنَّمَا نُطْعِمُكُمْ, I fed you, I took care of you, لِوَجْهِ اللَّهِ, because I want reward from Allah. Like, I did all of this, and I'm thinking about myself right now. I'm taking care of Qasim. I'm taking care of Karima. I'm taking care of Madia. I'm taking care of my wifey as much as I can. But am I taking care of them so that they can say, Dad, thank you? Don't get me wrong. It'll be nice. No, this is heavy. Because gratitude is nice when it comes. But the reality is people are flawed. People forget. People move on. And you'll be left feeling like, wow, nobody appreciates what I've done. No one appreciates what I've done. So this name of Allah subhanahu wa ta'ala, if you don't know this name, and I created this like cycle here, you give to someone, now you need acknowledgement. But when the acknowledgement doesn't come, disappointment comes. So what do? You remind of the favor. Son, do you remember what I did for you? Daughter, do you remember what I did for you? You remind them, you feel better a little bit. But the cycle completes. Why? Because the creation can never truly show you gratitude for everything that you've truly done. That's only from Allah. So what I'm saying to you and myself right now is don't take care of wifey because she'll be grateful. Don't take care of your sons and daughters because one day they're going to say this great speech about what great father you were. From this point right now, make up your mind that I'm going to do good no matter whether the people acknowledge it or not. Here's why. I don't want anyone controlling my ability to do good. And if I base my goodness on the reciprocation of gratitude, I'm fluctuating. But what if my goodness just came? What if my goodness just flowed from those who showed gratitude and those who didn't show gratitude? And somebody says, man, how do you just keep giving? And you say, you know what? When I gave it, I was giving it because God saw me give it. Now, don't get me wrong. I know this is hard to get to. And I want to explain something. The hadith that I said is that the one who is a reminder of favors doesn't enter Jannah. And I thought about this because how many times have you slipped up and be like, did you forget what I did for you? But here's what I think it is, inshallah. It's not if you do it one off. We all slip up. It's when this is just who you are. When this becomes your natural state, that you're always reminding people of what you've done for them. So what have we learned? The reason why this is such a dangerous quality to bring in yourself is that you forget who blessed you. And you get deluded, man. You get deluded. Now, I mentioned that Pharaoh in the Quran, when he was debating Moses, and Moses is trying to tell him, like, yo, humble yourself. Humble yourself before God. Pharaoh used the same word. أَلَمْ نُرَبِّكَ فِينَا وَرِيدًا وَلَبِثْتَ فِينَا مِنْ عُمْرِكَ سِنِينَ. You know what Pharaoh said? He said, yo, didn't I raise you, man? Didn't I raise you? How many dads say exactly what Pharaoh said? He said, didn't I raise you? وَلَبِثْتَ فِينَا مِنْ عُمْرِكَ سِنِينَ. Didn't you live in my house? Yo, it's crazy. And then Moses recognizes. Moses says, وَتِلْكَ نِعْمَةٌ تَمُنُّ عَلَيَّ. That blessing, you're reminding me of it, was self-serving, by the way. That blessing you're reminding me of, that served your best interest, not mine. Why am I bringing this up? I need us to understand what this does. The other thing that is slightly related to what becoming Mannan does is that it's slightly related, but it's disconnecting the person who you blessed. It's disconnecting them from God. How? Let me explain what I'm saying here. I should become a person that always reminds you that everything you got came from Allah. The Mannan gets in the way. The Mannan gets in the way and reminds you, hey, don't forget to thank me. Don't forget to thank me. Don't forget to thank me. The way I should be, the way my teachers were with me, is when I thank them, you know what they say? That wasn't me, that was God. That's where you need to be. Not the one interjecting yourself in the relationship. You need to be the one, and subhanAllah, I read something today that was profound. Listen closely to this. One of the scholars, they said, and this will balance everyone in the room, never forget the good that someone has done to you.
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4: من أين أبدأها حكاية صبحنا الحل؟